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1: Toby Knapp with the Thursday afternoon fun fact about Sabrina Carpenter. 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
1: Earlier on this Thursday, I was thinking about you while poking around on the internet, getting ready to come in here and talk to you, and I saw this and I wanted to share it with you. A coffee shop owner in Wisconsin noticed somebody sitting alone every morning. Apparently, that somebody sitting alone had lost his wife. And so now, at this coffee shop where this guy was noticed in Wisconsin, staff members, they take turns sitting with this man during slow moments. And they talk about life and everything just related to what it is to be alive and human for just a few minutes. It's kindness. Tiny acts of kindness. They really do keep the world stitched together, don't they? I'm Toby Knapp. Hang out for even more.
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1: Thinking about a vacation? 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Might I recommend the Hill Country, Wimberley? 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And if not Wimberley, Port Aransas. 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Just when I

0: This is 103.1 KCDA, the best mix of the 90s to now. Chris Davis, it's great to have you with us here. I know this is pretty funny. A lot of people think today is the first official day of summer, May 21st. That's actually June 21st, but we kind of consider it the unofficial start this coming weekend, right? One more day of the cash, a grand all day tomorrow. We'll get more into that here in a bit, but that'd be some nice extra spending money. Shaboozy, Sienna Spyro, Shawn Mendes, and more next.
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2: 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With that $1,000 prize, I'm going to pump gas for one. And I have some bills I got to pay. Just keep at it. Keep playing. Dedication. Keep listening. Keep entering. It's real. 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That is great.
1: Melissa, congrats. 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

1031 KCDA with Brooke and Jeffrey in the morning. You see people taking pictures over the holiday weekend, and maybe with one of those older phones. Pretty wild. I'll tell you what's going on with that here in just a minute. Got Rema and Selena Gomez for you now. Calm down. Saying that always works, doesn't it?

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1: You probably ate at this restaurant as a kid. Well, things are going back to the way they used to be. Hang on.

0: 1031 KCDA with Brooke and Jeffrey in the morning. Ella Langley choosing Texas. You choose Pizza Hut. You're going to notice, them reverting back to earlier years. The classic red roof, the Pac-Man games, the Tiffany-style lamps and salad bars. 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Oh, gonna have to do more than scroll. I'm loving it again. Benson Boone, Alex Warren, Charlie Puth, and more next.
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0: Welcome to True Crime Tonight on iHeartRadio. We're talking true crime all the time. It's Thursday, May 21st, and guess what? We have a stacked night of headlines. The billionaire founder of the clothing line Mango. Have you guys ever been to that store? It's really popular in Europe. They definitely have some locations here, though. The owner, the founder, CEO of Mango, he was on a hike and he dies on this hike. And now his son, who is, you know, kind of set to inherit all of this money, is suddenly being investigated for his actual murder. Also, this shocking twist in the trial of the assistant principal charged after a 6-year-old student shot his teacher. Is she responsible and should she be responsible? I hear you had a very heated discussion last night. Plus, we're joined by investigative reporter Michelle McPhee, host of the new iHeart podcast, Kingdom of Fraud, here to discuss all the juicy details. I'm Stephanie Leidecker, here with Courtney Armstrong and Body Movin'. Listen, we have a full house. We have Taha also, our producer in the hot seat, and we have Sam and Adam. Waiting by the phone, 888-31-CRIME. Ladies, hi.
1: Happy little Friday.
2: It's Friday Junior. That's right.
0: Happy baby Friday.
2: Happy baby Friday. How are you guys?
0: I am great. By the way, it's pouring rain here at the moment. There's some thunder and lightning doing outside the studio. So if you hear any or if something goes awry, that is why. And I am counting my blessings to not be in the rain. And
2: you guys had a busy full day. Here and sunny.
0: Of course, it is.
2: I'm over it already. I'm over summer. It needs to go away. It hasn't even started yet, by the way.
1: It's like a month from starting.
2: I know. I can't deal with it. Get me out of here.
0: Courtney Armstrong in Los Angeles. What is doing by you?
1: Well, speaking of summer, my COVID purchase of an above ground pool. We've set it up for the year. So that's it's cleaned out. And
2: is that why you're so tan?
1: It is. That's exactly right.
2: Oh my gosh, it is ready to go.
1: You just climb up that ladder.
0: Yes.
1: And
0: yes.
2: You look great, Courtney. Seriously, the color. You do have color. You look great.
0: I know. By the way, if anybody's looking to see Body Movin' or Courtney, so many people are going to Crime Con in Las Vegas next weekend. Just as a heads up that for certain, Body Movin' will be there and many of the team. We're all trying to figure out travel plans. And yeah, lots of exciting things happening. We have our podcast, AI Made Me Die, coming out June 15th is looking like the premiere date.
2: Oh, good.
0: Trailer will drop soon.
1: The third.
0: Maybe even June. June 10th, I should say. I think it's even sooner than that. And then also Murder 101, our documentary that I was out for Sundance, is finally premiering on Amazon on July 6th. Ooh. So we hope you'll tune in. And yeah, and we're going to be launching KTTV, the video version of this and much more in July. So we're really excited and we're really looking forward to just having an awesome summer together.
2: That's right. I'll melt with you because I'll be
0: I'll
2: hot
0: melt
2: as heck.
0: With you.
2: But yes, let's talk about this hiking. Let's talk about this billionaire and Mango. Let's get right into it. Yeah, the Mango CEO. So his name is Isaac Andic. I hope I'm saying that correctly. I want to get it proper. He's 71 years old. He's the billionaire founder of that Mango clothing line you mentioned.
0: Yeah.
2: Well, he died back in 2024 around Christmas time, December 14th, actually. So just a couple years ago. And this was after he fell up to 500 feet from a cliff in Spain. So he falls from this cliff in Spain. And he was an experienced hiker. He fell along like an easy to navigate, family friendly route while accompanied. He was only with one other person, his 45-year-old son, Jonathan. Okay. Mm. So Jonathan and dad go hiking on this really family friendly hike and he falls to his death. Well, Spanish authorities initially ruled it, you know, a really tragic accident. You know, like he's an older man. He probably lost his footing and fell down this 500-foot cliff. And they closed the case early in 2025, so shortly after he fell. Spanish authorities now have reopened the investigation, and they've arrested the son that he was with. in connection with the death. And they arrested him just on Tuesday. This has just happened. Jonathan has not yet been officially charged in Spain, and he does maintain his innocence. So surface level, what do you guys think? Surface level.
0: I can tell you, I have one of my closest girlfriends is in Spain, lives there now. And this story is the biggest story time. It's a huge case. If you guys don't remember Mango, have any of our listeners been to the Mango shop? Oh, it's kind of like an H&M of yesteryear. So think like fast fabric or fast fashion. Inexpensive half shirts and mini skirts, essentially. And like, tons of earrings, H&M basically. But yeah, a girl like me used to love that Mango. And it was hyper successful. So this billionaire was basically printing money and really looking to his son to sort of maybe take on the new world. But now it seems like the son might really be looking for some jail time.
2: Right. So do you guys, Courtney, please.
1: Oh, I was going to say, I've a little bit familiar with this story, and it does seem like the son was maybe incentivized by more than just reconnecting on this hike with his papa.
2: Right. Well, that's the story that the son told, was that this was a reconnection with his father and that they were going hiking. Well, let's go through like some of the evidence against this, because I was like, when I was first reading this, I was like, well, if they initially thought it was a fall, what made them arrest him like a year and a half later?
1: Right.
2: Like, because it's been some time, right? Well, they did some forensic analysis and it concluded that the victim in this case, Isaac, the older gentleman, the billionaire, his injuries and body position did not match an accident. It appeared that instead he had launched himself down a slide feet first, right? So those injuries that he had made it seem like he was basically going down a slide, which to me, surface level, okay, maybe he lost his footing and slid down. Right?
0: He's an older gentleman.
2: Sure.
0: Not an old man, though. This is still a young, older gentleman.
2: Yeah.
0: So, exactly.
2: Well, there's more, though. Okay, so that's just number one. The other stuff is that there's a scuff mark near the cliff's edge, and they determined it was made by deliberately pressing, like, pressure into the ground rather than an accidental slip. So they found this, like, indentation that they analyzed and came to the conclusion that it was from pressure against the ground, meaning that somebody was, you know, exerting
1: digging
2: pressure.
1: Their heels in to push, leverage.
0: Like, basically, like, then, don't let me fall, you know?
2: Yeah,
0: so imagine someone pushing you off a cliff is what this insinuates. And you're giving every morsel of your body and your body weight, and your heels are digging into the sand on this cliff. This is harrowing.
2: Then, the son, Jonathan, he claimed he was walking ahead and he missed the fall because his father was kind of like lagging behind him to take photos, right? But the authorities found his cell phone in his pocket. He wasn't taking photos. Isn't that interesting? Okay.
1: See, I know that people make a lot of hay. That doesn't seem that interesting to me. For example,
2: it doesn't?
1: Because I can take a picture and then slip my phone into my pocket again real quick.
2: They would find the photo on your phone.
0: You would have the
2: obviously.
0: Photo.
1: See, I missed that. And
0: that
1: is worth the hay.
0: Yeah, I think there's a lot of hay here because that's a key detail, right, Court?
2: Because I agree. It's a key detail.
0: Think about it. There's no photo, number one.
1: Right.
0: So maybe you were confused and nervous and you wanted to take a photo and you thought that you had. Again, these are pressure point moments, right? So we do have to offer some grace to anybody who finds themselves in a life and death situation where your father maybe just fell or slipped off a mountain. You know, you're going to maybe remember things differently in the state of shock that he may have found himself in. All that to be said, like his phone was in his pocket. There is no photo,
2: and
0: GPS
2: right?
0: would suggest that wasn't really the thing. And those heel marks, although interesting, I wonder if that would survive in court. That might fall under junk science. This is a Joseph question, but
2: it's
0: interesting.
2: Spain. I have no idea what they consider science. You know what I mean? Like every country is different and they have different standards. And I'm just not familiar at all. I'm, you know, a little familiar with Italy because of Amanda Knox, right? That's about it. Yeah. But Spain, I have no idea. This one's really interesting. So Jonathan, he gave conflicting statements to investigators, okay? He claimed that this was a single hike that they were doing. But, and that might be true. That might be true. The single hike with Dad. GPS data put him on that hike three times in the week before the hike. And that suggests that he was like scouting, right?
0: I mean, and remember, this is a tempered relationship. It's not a perfect relationship, right? Sure. There has been some financial stresses on this relationship. You know, Dad, this billionaire, obviously has the resources. But his son definitely was looking for some financial gain at certain times. And that was a big piece of their relationship, allegedly.
2: Well, I'm glad you said that because in mid 2024, so just a few months prior to this, you know, his death, basically, Jonathan learned that his father planned to leave his wealth to a charitable foundation. So, I mean, there's some... maybe some motivation there to make this happen before that process took place, right?
0: But why would he do that? Even pause right there just for one quick second. Sorry, I'm so sorry to interrupt.
2: No, please.
0: But why would billionaire dad, who has this, you know, clothing chain that's, you know, world known, he's made billions of dollars. Why would he not leave money to his son?
2: That's a good question.
0: First of all, what kind of a scoundrel would not leave money to his son? That's the first question. Second question is, what is the dynamic between father and son that would allow dad to think his son shouldn't be in his will? He's going to give it to charity and to strangers.
2: Mm-hmm. His son, he's got two sisters too. Mm-hmm. He's got two sisters. His son serves as a vice chairman of Mango's board. And his two sisters share control of the holding company, and that retains 95% majority stake in that fashion empire. So they're involved somehow. I mean, they're involved in the company and the running of everything. But there's apparently some kind of strained relationship because they did some text analysis on his WhatsApp. You know, in Europe, they use WhatsApp, right? Mm-hmm. And they did some text analysis on it, and it revealed that Isaac, the victim in this case, potentially, right, the man who passed away, he felt forced to submit to the suspect, Jonathan, his financial demands just to maintain a relationship with the son. So it's almost like his son was like guilting him emotionally, financially. Mm-hmm. Does that make sense? Like
0: it does.
2: Yeah.
0: I've seen Succession.
2: So there was some kind of strain. I don't know what it is, but there was some kind of strain. The judge concluded that Jonathan and Dick used emotional manipulation for economic gain while at the same time harboring a deep resentment and ideas related to death and blame toward the father. So there was definitely something going on there in this text analysis that they did. Yeah,
0: it sounds like Dad wasn't in the mix that much, and Jonathan was feeling very poorly about it, and money seemed to be at the center of this, you know, real fractured relationship.
2: Right.
0: Is that enough of a motive? Does that prove murder? I mean, also, Jonathan, the son, had a lot going on for him. He's a good-looking, handsome, smart, educated guy, maybe with a strained relationship with his billionaire dad, but does that track? Man, these are things that the rest of us don't have to deal with. The idea somebody, your son, would push you off a cliff for money. Oof. Save me the billions of dollars and thank you anyway. I will shop at Target. No, I will shop at my TJ Maxx instead.
1: But we see it all the time, whether it's billions or millions or hundreds. I mean, who was, her name is escaping me. She was the wife who wrote the children's book. After she was
2: Corey Richens,
1: convicted of killing her husband, father of her children, for cash. That's just the most recent one that comes to mind.
2: We should say that Jonathan maintains his innocence, and through the family, they've released a statement to Reuters, and through the executors of the will, they assert that there does not exist, nor will there exist, legitimate evidence against him. And that they also express that this reopening of this investigation has been very painful. They called the allegations painful and highly stigmatizing to an innocent man. They say that they're not going to be able to prove that this was a murder in any capacity. So he does maintain his innocence. We're going to stand by and see.
1: Wow. Yeah, absolutely. Wow. And stick around, because when we're back, former assistant principal Ebony Parker, who we spoke about last night, turns out she will not be facing criminal charges. Prosecutors, failed to make their case, according to the judge. Keep it here. True Crime Tonight.
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0: True Crime Tonight on iHeartRadio. We're talking true crime all the time. I'm Stephanie Leidecker here with Courtney Armstrong and Body Movin'. Listen, thank you for the talkbacks. Keep them coming, because not only are we getting them, we're going to go to one right now.
1: Hey, ladies, this is Liz in Washington. Regarding the six-year-old with a gun at the elementary school, I am a teacher. I teach high school, so the rules may be different, but I am not allowed to search a student or even their backpack. I had a student once who had a 12-inch bladed knife in her backpack in my classroom, and all I could do was move the backpack to the front of the room and call admin. So I don't know how other states work or if it's different for different age students, but sometimes the teachers really aren't allowed to do that search or seizure right away. For us, it has to be either admin or our school resource officer, who is part of the local police department on campus. Hope you guys are having a great night. Bye.
0: That's really
2: interesting. Thank you for that insight. Can we start with the fact that teachers are running the world and are so underappreciated, so undervalued, underpaid, not 100%. By, valued by all of us. And I know anyone in the sound of my voice can appreciate that. I can just tell you, as a teacher, thank you. Thank you for keeping our kids in the pocket. Your job is so thankless. And how is it possible that you're putting your life in jeopardy and not able to search somebody at school? It's such a confusing thing.
3: There is a Supreme Court ruling. It's from New Jersey versus TLO. And the court held that school officials do not need probable cause or a warrant like police would, do. Instead, they only need reasonable suspicion. However, it might vary district by district, right? Like every district might have their own rule. And in this case that we're about to discuss, one of the reading teachers searched the backpack. They didn't find anything, though, because the gun was on his person. It was in his jacket, right?
4: Yeah, and the ACLU is also saying that students have the right to be searched. I'm sure administrators may say, it's frowned upon because parents want it to be frowned upon, but it seems legal if there's reasonable cause.
3: It's legal. It's definitely legal, but each school district might have their own specific rules, right? Like, on how to handle these things.
0: But meanwhile, our caller is feeling threatened. She knows full well that one of her students has a switchblade or a knife or a blade in there. Mm-hmm. That is so unreasonable at a job that's already incredibly unreasonable at this point. I can't stress that enough. Like, safety in the classroom. I'm saying this as a mom who, of course, wants our kids safe. That's paramount, and that goes without saying. I also really want our teachers to feel safe. And if, one of, my children's, backpacks has a knife slipping out of it, they should have the right to search it.
3: I agree.
0: And I should get that phone call, and I should have to deal with the repercussions that go with that. This is, they're not parents. They are parallel parenting out of the goodness of their heart, but that's not their job. Their job is to teach and educate, not like monitor safety.
4: Police.
0: And that's a hard thing, and not to police, which makes this case that we're about to discuss so incredibly difficult and confusing.
4: So this is a follow-up from yesterday. There's been some movement. So Ebony Parker, she's the former assistant principal at an elementary school, and she was facing 8 felony counts of child neglect and abuse. The judge, her name's Rebecca Robinson, she threw the case out. The prosecutors, their argument was that this assistant principal ignored repeated and clear warning signs. It was from multiple people on the day that a 6-year-old student ended up shooting his teacher, Abigail Zwerner. Thankfully, Abigail Zwerner survived, but it was very traumatic. The defendant, Ebony Parker, her attorney countered that she had limited information, responded appropriately based on what she knew, and ultimately the judge just said that the prosecution's case was a, quote, mashup of legal theory and didn't consult any kind of a crime.
3: Yeah, I kind of agree with that.
0: I do too.
3: They searched the backpack, and then the kids, they were outside at recess, I think, is what was going on. And the kid, I think more kids reported, or a kid reported, that they saw a gun, right? And then the defendant in this case, Ebony Parker, was informed of this, and she said his pockets are too little to have a gun, right? I think that was what she said, which is probably valid, right?
2: I mean,
3: and
2: fairly
3: mom
2: accurate.
3: Is on the way. Like, mom is on the way now, right. Anyway. And then, of course, disaster happened. Was she negligent? Legally, I don't know. But apparently, no, she wasn't.
2: I would say this is a great case study, though. I think it's important that it's getting discussed, that it's gotten national attention. I think she suffered from a lot of glib behavior also. You know, there was a lack of compassion, it seemed, while presenting. Mm. Again, this is optics in the courtroom. Just optics. Of course she was stressed that somebody on her watch got shot in the classroom. Right. Of course she's completely freaked out that a six-year-old rolled into school with a gun and used it. Of course nobody's really thinking that's in the cards. This was one of those cases, though, that is very specific, because I don't know that while testifying, Ebony really shared her feelings, her heart, her take on it. It all felt a little defensive in a way.
3: Sure.
2: And how could she not be defensive? She's fighting for her life. She's looking at decades behind bars.
3: 40 years.
2: Is that appropriate? No. But I do think, in my opinion, I just think this is so tragic on so many levels that it's important to discuss it so that school officials and teachers and parents, we can all be looking at this holistically, learning from this case, knowing full well that a person really is going to suffer for the rest of her life. You know, the teacher is not going to ever really be the same. She's been, you know, forever harmed, you know, had to have 6 surgeries. This was not an easy thing, knowing full well that there had been some, you know, knowledge of this happening. And mom was on the way.
3: She was. And so what's the solution? Like, obviously, if this is like a case study, right? What's the answer? Because, you know, teachers are there to teach. Obviously, we want them teaching the children because we need some smart adults, right? We need smart adults running this country. So we need to raise, you know, smart children. And so what's the solution? Obviously, parents don't want their children to feel like they're going to like a police state when they're going to school, right?
2: Right.
3: And get searched left and right and things like that. But what is the solution? I don't know.
4: Listen, I'm sorry. The reality is, and we've talked about it, more than one shooting per week in this country. So if someone's saying anyone has a gun, including the baby in diapers, I'm sorry, I'm searching the bag. I want it that if anything is being said about a gun.
2: Agreed. And by the way, because we're talking about this, that will likely happen. I just have a little bit of grace for her because
3: I do too.
2: You know, imagine there's like 1,000 kids running around. Everyone's complaining. Parents are super stressed and, you know, it's a big job. She's managing a lot. I would imagine she'll pay attention next time. That doesn't help the victim, though, who's literally life has been altered by this incident. Mm. I think it really requires us all having a proper talk about it to say, like, this is where we are right now. There is a school shooting
3: this
2: once
3: is the
2: a
3: reality.
2: Month. Hats off to any teacher who actually shows up knowing full well that there is a school shooting once a week in this country. It's like it's so scary to send our kids. I mean, that's a given. Mm. And we can talk about that all day, all night. My favorite topic, in fact, probably why I work in this job. We all want to feel safe. However, for teachers, you think they're cavalier about it? They're getting underpaid, still showing up, dealing with all of our children who might be in a good mood or a bad mood or something. And now they're also police officers and psychics. Mm. She should have handled it better. Yes, she should have.
3: They're constantly taking crap from parents too, let's be real, and teachers, you know.
2: I could only imagine.
3: You can't be mean to my little Timmy, you know, even though little Timmy is like a demon in class every day, right?
2: Exactly.
3: And they get corrected on something and immediately they start texting the teachers. I have a good friend who's a teacher and it's crazy the text messages she gets from parents. Like, insane.
2: Can I tell you one quick story? Because it just came across me today. And again, not to make this about me, but during the Palisades fire, my son was in middle school and the fires are erupting, right? So, you know, it's impossible to get anywhere. I'm far away. They had to evacuate a full school to a different location that parents who, in some cases like my own, didn't even have cell service to even know where that was. They somehow were able to take a public school in Pacific Palisades / Brentwood, California, and move all of those children safely in buses in the midst of a real emergency. This was like a real thing, and they did it seamlessly. And I can't say enough about Paul Revere Middle School's teachers and all the people associated with it. I was so grateful. I was the last mom to get there, literally with a side pony and a full sweat, like had been in the car for 6.5 hours just to pick up my son. And I looked at them like the biggest heroes on earth. And then the next day I hear that a bunch of parents were complaining because the kids left their backpacks behind when they were being evacuated. Some of them didn't have their gym sneakers or their, you know, Apple watches or their cell phones because in the rush of it all, they weren't even given enough time to get their phones and their watches. Meanwhile, I know full well how minute to minute that situation was. Mm-hmm. The fact that everybody was accounted for, every child was handled with care, yet those same caregivers were given a bunch of slack.
3: Yeah, it's not right.
2: You can't win. And that's so unfortunate. Right. So it's easy to pile on, is my point. Yes, of course, the principal should have done better. If you're knowing that there's a gun around, whether it's in a diaper or in a backpack, of course, like full alarms. At the same time, there's a lot going on. And it's so hard to be black and white in these situations. And I just hope we kind of open the conversation into all of our points just to be a little bit more productive. We have to be aware that this is a real thing. If someone says gun, it's real.
3: This was a pretty hot topic. We have another talk back about it right now.
5: Hi, it's Cricket from Connecticut. I'm calling about the 6-year-old with a gun. And I can say I strongly disagree with Judge Michelle on this one. As a former teacher, if one of my children was reported to have a gun, it would be expected that at a minimum that child would be pulled from the classroom and isolated until authorities could get there.
3: Yeah.
2: I mean, that seems kind of obvious, right?
3: That seems kind of like common sense to me, right?
2: But yeah, Cricket on it.
3: Apparently each district really works independently of one another because they all have different rules. I don't know what those are, but yeah.
4: Well, in this instance, the judge, you know, they've stated that there's no precedent for administration to be criminally. So that is when you were saying, go ahead, Stephanie.
2: And I was going to say, I'm on a message board still with a previous school with all the parents about guns or because there's shooters. There's like constantly an alert about an active shooter somewhere in the school system publicly in Los Angeles. And as a parent, it's really scary. Imagine as a teacher how scary that would be. It's frightening beyond words. We have to take it individually. And in this case, the ball got dropped. Courtney, sorry, do you disagree?
4: That the ball got dropped? No, I don't disagree at all.
2: But it is interesting. The ball got dropped, but it's also grace.
3: Yeah, and what you were getting to, Courtney, I think is really interesting. I don't know what the prosecutors were thinking here. You know, the judge said there's no precedent for this. The prosecutors filed 8 specific counts corresponding to the 8 bullets that were found in the gun. That doesn't make any sense to me. And it didn't make any sense to the judge. Judge Rebecca Robinson noted that this ran entirely contrary to case law, which requires the bullets to be discharged in order for it to be separate counts.
4: Exactly.
3: What were they thinking?
4: It was mishandled on the prosecution's end.
3: I totally agree.
4: It seems, they just presented a case poorly. I think the outcome, I do not think this woman should have been in prison for 40 years.
3: Of course not.
4: Years.
2: She's civilly on the hook
4: moment.
2: For a lot. I think the civil part of this is also very real. I think this is not over for her necessarily. No. It's a tough call. I mean, I actually think her biggest issue was that she didn't seem particularly apologetic while in the courtroom. And probably because she felt petrified that she was going to be backed into a corner, and she did the best she could in that moment, right? So that's why it's really important for us to talk about these types of moments, because until you're in it, you really can't prepare. And it's easy to say the next day, oh, you should have done this, you should have done that. Yeah. I can assure you, she probably will. And that will be the new law in the land where she's from. But I don't know, this is a tough one. I hear all sides of it.
3: I do too. And, I agree with you that it's easy to Monday morning quarterback, right? Or whatever that saying is. Coming up next, investigative reporter Michelle McPhee joins us. She's going to break down an alleged billion-dollar fraud empire tied to a powerful polygamist family. Keep it right here, True Crime Tonight.
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1: Welcome back to True Crime Tonight on iHeartRadio. We're talking true crime all the time. I'm Stephanie Leidecker here with Courtney Armstrong and Body Move In. 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Her podcast is called Kingdom of Fraud. And listen, none of us want to be fraudulent, or we don't want to get wrapped up with somebody who's fraudulent. So, Michelle, thank goodness you're here to keep us all in check, because now's not the time for financial fraud. Come on. Welcome. We're so happy you're here.
2: Hi, I'm so happy to be here. What a crowd. I love this. This is going to be a lot of fun, I can tell already.
3: It's a good vibe. It's a good vibe, right?
2: It is a good vibe.
1: We're so happy.
2: Totally good energy. It's cool. Yes. Even the music is like catchy. It makes you feel like, let's talk about murder and mayhem.
1: Right. Yes.
4: designed.
1: Give us some murder and mayhem. Courtney.

0: going to give us a little setup of the case itself that you've been covering so closely. So, Courtney, take it away.
1: Absolutely. So if you're not super conversant in Michelle's new podcast, Kingdom of Fraud, so at the center of it are two guys. One is Jacob Kingston, and he's a member of a powerful polygamous sect. They're known as the Order. The other one is Levon, and you'll correct me later, Michelle, Levon Termanzian, who allegedly is an LA organized crime figure, and he's nicknamed the Lion. So we have these two guys, and federal investigators, the allegations are that these two guys built an absolutely massive fraud empire, and they use fake renewable fuel transactions to do it, stealing huge federal tax credits. And I guess living really fat off of it with lavish lifestyle, luxury cars, all the stuff you would picture.
2: Stop the presses.
1: Tell us. Yes. So tell us, Michelle, how did you start? How did you decide to start this project?
3: You know, it's funny. I was just out to dinner with some old wise guy, and we were talking about this very question. And it really came down to a press release on this dirty Fed. A very high-ranking FBI agent named Babak Broman had been locked up. And you look him up and you see this guy has some big ties. So this is pretty serious. You have somebody this high up in the FBI food chain to get locked up. And then you find out that this Gucci belt-wearing, swaggering Fed was selling himself out, and our country, frankly, to the Armenian underworld. He was partying in Vegas with hookers, and this sent me down this very long rabbit hole, because you guys can see how complicated this case is. These guys were able to rip off $500 million. They tried for $1 billion. They almost got it. But imagine how easy it was and how unlikely. You have this, forgive the term, but he's a little odd. He's an oddball guy who grew up in what the Southern Poverty Law Center calls a cult. They call it a blood cult. So he grew up in this polygamous sect in the middle of nowhere, Utah. You know, this cult is very famous for marrying within the family. And then you have the Lion. And Courtney, you did a great job. It took me forever, which is why I just say the Lion.
2: His name, right?
3: The Lion. Well, the Lion also is like one of the most colorful people that I've ever written about. He was, you know, a man about town in the Armenian community. He was an immigrant. He became a gas station titan. And so how these two came

money he was getting from the underworld with a lice removal company called Love Bugs. Love Bugs. Did I lose you? Is this the hard out today? Oh, 755. I don't know what happened.

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19: How did this polygamous leader end up getting in bed with an alleged organized crime figure, the Lion? 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
21: 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In fact, he was kind of like an underling. And it was laughed at. And he's a dude walking around in Wranglers. And he's kind of a goofball. And he wasn't taken very seriously. But he got himself a doctorate degree. in Utah, at the University of Utah, and he had an engineering degree, and he wanted to start this biofuel business. But you need to have somebody who can sell the biofuel. And trust me, there is one episode where somebody has to break down how the scheme works, because it is super complicated. There's all these different codes and the tax codes. There was a million ways that they could rip off the system, and they pretty much uncovered every single one of them.
19: Interesting. And do you, we're going to go to break soon, but when we come back, I'd love to know if you, over the course of your reporting, talked to, the forensic, the financial forensic analyst
2: forensic
19: at the
2: accounting.
19: FBI, forensic accounting, all of that. I always found that so wildly interesting how and what they can dig up. Yeah. But listen, we'll have that after the commercial break, and do stick around, because coming up at the top of the hour, investigative journalist Michelle McPhee is staying with us. We are going to continue talking about her new podcast, Kingdom of Fraud. And also, don't forget to give us a call. We're at 888-31-CRIME. We'd love to hear your thoughts. Keep it here, True Crime Tonight. We're talking true crime all the time.
0: I'm Michelle McPhee, and in my new podcast, Kingdom of Fraud, I'm unraveling the strangest criminal alliance I've ever reported on. A polygamist from Utah and an L.A. Armenian businessman.
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0: But how long can this alliance last?
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0: Welcome back to True Crime Tonight on iHeartRadio. We're talking true crime all the time. I'm Stephanie Leidecker here with Courtney Armstrong and Vadi Muvin. Of course, we have producer Taha with us as well, and Sam and Adam in the control room waiting by the phone if you want to give us a call live, 888-31-CRIME. 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Michelle McPhee is here to discuss her new podcast. You can download it on the iHeartRadio app, Kingdom of Fraud. So I know we got cut off a little bit earlier in the last segment, Michelle, so we're playing a little bit of catch up here. Who wants to ask the first question?
1: I will hop in. Yes, cliffhang. So in Kingdom of Fraud, a lot of monies were stolen. And how much did you talk to financial forensic accountants?
2: Thing is how hard the IRS criminal division worked on this case. You know, these are the gun-toting, door-kicking badasses of the IRS. You know, when you start talking to these guys just about going down the rabbit hole of money, it is wild how they can put these cases together. You know, look, follow the money goes all the way back to Watergate. And it is true. I think think about any case that we talk about because we love true crime. Anything that we talk about, we can probably follow the money. And that's going to lead us to a big, giant string to pull, right? Or a tree to shake, or a stick to poke, right? There's always money. But to actually talk to the IRS agents who did such a phenomenal job on this case, they were the ones that spent years like uncovering, you know, monies that were very deliberately hidden. And a big part of this money, remember, was laundered through Turkey with the help of a former CIA director, allegedly, named James Woolsey. You know, this dark money was fed through Turkey through a purported CIA asset named Baran Korkmaz. Baran Korkmaz, if you look him up now, he's come up in other cases. Most recently in the Eric Adams case, he was due to testify against Eric Adams, the New York City mayor, before that case fell apart. So money really started to become such an intriguing spy tale, where now we're chasing money around Turkey, we're chasing money, were they using it to fund the Kurds to fight ISIS? Like, that was the allegation that Jacob made on the stand, that, you know, this money was laundered through Turkey to fund black ops for the CIA.
3: The federal authorities said that nearly $1 billion may have been stolen and defrauded. Where did the money actually go?
2: Well, I mean, a lot of it went on chrome Lambos and private jets and fancy dinners in Vegas. But, you know, there's some money that was never recovered. So who knows where it went? You know, these guys were very good at kind of, you know, covering up their tracks. And what was interesting is, and this is one of the things that's always bothered me about the story, just how easy it was. It's a one-page form. Hi, we made biofuel. Give us a dollar. And then you do this a billion times. And remember, the Kingston clan had all these children, many, many, many, many children. And the children were put to work to fill out these one-page forms.
1: Mm-hmm. Oh, my goodness. Yeah.
0: So, You're kidding me.
3: That's so not uncommon in these polygamous sects. It's very common. It's very common.
2: There was a lot of child labor laws, I think, that were broken. Yeah. At least in the Kingston clan end of this case, in the order.
3: So what shocked you the most while you were recording all this?
2: Honestly, for me, I think because, you know, covering law enforcement, the level of corruption with law enforcement was staggering. And, you know, I think I imagine that the dirty FBI agent is what made me untangle this tale in the first place. And, you know, here's a guy that was making so much money. He bought a house in Lake Tahoe that he was allowed to keep.
3: That's not cheap.
2: That's not cheap. We all know that. Not cheap at all. But his wife came up, he allegedly came up with a plan to launder this money. And they started a business called Love Bugs. And it was a professional lice removal company.
0: Lice removal? Stop it. The worst.
2: And every time I say it, I have my head automatically.
0: Lice removal. I know we all just like scratch our heads.
3: Is there a big calling for lice removal? I had no idea.
2: I didn't either, but it's very clever. And I like the name, like Love Bugs.
3: That's weird.
2: The corruption is what I think will drive everybody who pays taxes crazy. Because this scheme, as large and as sprawling as it was, it needed the help of some very powerful law enforcement officials to keep it afloat. One of them was the dirty FBI agent. Another was a dirty HSI agent, which is a Homeland Security Investigations agent. There was a Glendale detective who was on the take. You know, he was helping. He was doing everything, this guy, John Ballion. But the sad irony is, you know, he was working, according to court records, he was working to help facilitate cartels, and then his own daughter died of a drug overdose. So he was helping me. Yeah. So there was there was a lot of karmic retribution in this case. And that was one of them where it was a terrible story, but he lost his own daughter. And imagine how he has to live with that now, which was one of the arguments his lawyers made at sentencing is take pity on him. He lost his daughter. Well, you also helped facilitate the drug trade that took your daughter's life and many, many other lives.
3: Oh, so sad.
2: I think that was the most surprising to answer your question. Like that.
0: By the way, you can't see Michelle, but honestly, Michelle is speaking my language. I want to just either hug or put her in a headlock. She's so one of us.
3: She has good energy.
0: She's just good vibes, and she's cracking at the system, right? So again, you know, we think, the IRS, they're going to come after, they're hitting the small guy. No, these are very hard jobs. They have to put these guys under not only, you know, the spotlight, but they have to do all this investigating on pretty sophisticated operations. Even the idea of a nonprofit being used for profit is abhorrent, you know, because the rest of us are just thinking, I'm going to make a donation or I'm going to do something nice. And that's not going necessarily to where it's going. And that in and of itself is crazy making.
2: It really is. The idea that the money, all this money was flowing into the order and none of it really went to the people who are at the bottom levels of the order. You know, Jacob, it's interesting to watch. I think one of the sadder tales, at least they try to portray it this way at the sentencing, is Jacob was excommunicated completely by the order because he cooperated and took the stand. So just like the underworld, the order has some pretty strict rules about talking about the family out of the family. And so the fact that Jacob took the stand against Levon Tamendian, which is the pronunciation, but I prefer the lion, right? When he took the stand, you know, people turned their backs on him. And he also took down his brother, who throughout this entire scheme, Isaiah Kingston, who's Jacob's little brother, he made $11 an hour. So this kid who worked in the coal mines of the order, allegedly, and then he claims he got cancer from that child labor, he's now working for his brother who's emulating the lion, buying Lambos. You know, Isaiah took the stand and talked about my brother used to wear, Wranglers, and now he's wearing $800 shirts and, you know, fancy watches. And he's buying a big mansion, and this isn't how we live. And Isaiah still got sent to prison, even though, you know, he is not somebody who financially profited from the scheme in any way, really. He just kind of was like a cog in the machine.
1: Oh, my goodness. Listen, if you're just joining us, this is True Crime Tonight. I'm Courtney Armstrong. I'm here, as always, with Stephanie Leidecker and Bonnie Movin. And we are so excited to be here with Michelle McPhee. And we're talking about her new iHeart podcast, Kingdom of Fraud. We are all, sitting here, chins in hand.
3: Literally.
1: Very, very excited to listen to the entire thing. So what... like, what should people look out for? What if you, if you're one thing that's like going to raise people's curiosities as much as you've raised ours, is there something you can point to?
2: Well, I think this idea of green energy really needs to be examined, right? Like, we all want to embrace this. We all want to do good things for the world, right? We want to do good things to save Mother Earth. This is, who's going to argue against that? So these green energy initiatives get passed by Congress over and over and over again, and there's truly not enough law enforcement. There's no real law enforcement component. So green energy scams are like the new organized crime. Think Trash from the Gambino crime family.
0: Right.
2: Yeah. You know, this is the new Trash for the Gambino crime family. It's green energy scams. And the judge, you know, at some point, and I can't remember if we talked about it in the podcast, but I do believe it's in the story. The judge talked about how astonished she was at the sheer number of green energy cases that were discussed in this case. So this was all, this was $1 billion. There's 100 of these. That's 100. That's our money. What? Whose money is it? Look in the mirror. This is
0: and
2: our
0: we can't buy
2: money.
0: Groceries.
2: These are money for teachers, schools.
0: Yes.
2: You know, bring back Sesame Street. Let's bring back school lunches. And you know what I mean? Like, this is money that we could be using to actually make this country function in a humane way. But instead, it's being squandered and no one seems to care because it's one case after another after another. And both sides of the aisle keep passing this legislation or trying to stop the legislation, which what nobody is doing is taking a look at what needs to be done to make sure that we stem the flow of fraud that comes along.
1: I have a solution.
2: With this new, every new piece of green energy comes with a new way to steal it.
3: I have a solution. Michelle for president.
0: Michelle McKee.
1: Yep.
3: She just said everything that needs to be said.
1: Yes.
3: Like, run for Congress.
0: By the way, Michelle's cool, too. I would say, I would like, you have my long-term hair goals, number one, and I love the color. Yeah, Michelle's like a total stud.
2: I just got my color done.
0: Yeah, it looks
3: Michelle,
0: really good.
3: The lion sounds like an evil, like, movie villain.
2: Not at all.
3: It sounds like a movie character.
2: You know what's funny?
3: What? Okay, what?
2: Oh, I'm sorry. I didn't mean to cut you off.
3: No, please. He sounds like an evil movie character. What was he really like?
2: He was, I think he wanted to be seen as an evil movie character, but he's so charismatic that you would see, like, even in court, the court officers, like, would go over and glad hand him. Women loved him. Think about it. Jacob, okay, so here's a surprise to you, not to give away this little nugget, but one of my favorite stories is the unlikely love entanglement that takes place in the jail in Utah in the county lockup when Jacob's third wife, and we spoke to her sister in the podcast. She was one of the women who escaped polygamy, and escaping polygamy would be the show that just came to me, of course.
1: Yeah.
2: But the...
3: it's great.
2: Hannah Tucker allegedly fell for the lion, and she started to visit the lion in prison.
3: The deception.
2: Okay?
3: Oh my goodness.
0: These guys are good.
2: Came out in court, and then Jacob decided to flip. So we don't know if that's why Jacob decided
3: like
2: to take
3: revenge,
2: the stand.
3: Right?
2: But I will say that Hannah Tucker has steadfastly denied any love interest in the lion and said that this was just made up as part of the case. But it's certainly interesting that she was visiting the lion. And he is incredibly charismatic. There is something, you know, alluring about him, which is why I think he was so successful at fraud, because he could bring people over to his side pretty easily. He's very handsome. He was very generous. I can tell you 100 stories about people that he helped out with his generosity. He's one of those like Robin Hood figures, like we talked about Gotti, John Gotti throwing the fireworks and the barbecues in Howard Beach. He was that guy in the Armenian community.
0: Yeah.
2: Yeah. And I think the lion had that persona in the Armenian community, which is very, very tight knit and parochial. They definitely take care of their own.
1: Right. Interesting. I am so happy we got to hear like this preview. It felt like a behind the scenes look. Ooh. So we're just, you know, really thankful that you spent some time with us, Michelle.
3: Yes, definitely.
2: I'm so
0: download
2: happy to
0: it
2: met,
0: now.
2: Met you all. This was fun. Yeah. I want us to like go out now and hang out.
3: Let's go.
0: I was going to say, we go out and just like, we should have some champagne and I don't know, maybe
3: some mess
0: fight. Let's just get in a bar fight or something. Can you imagine us all in a bar
2: fight?
0: You would
2: be very good
0: How
2: at
0: funny
2: that.
0: Would that yes. be? Yeah, right. I would totally have your back. I 100%. You're like, hold my earrings. I would hold them.
1: Oh my gosh.
0: That's amazing.
1: Well, listen, if anyone wants to hear the rest of what happens in Michelle yes. McPhee's podcast, Kingdom of Fraud, get it where you get your podcasts. You know how to do it. And also, you can follow Michelle with one L, conveniently, on Insta and Twitter, just Michelle McPhee.
3: Yes. So, she said yeah, she's easy to find.
1: Yes. And listen, coming up, we've got a young girl who was trafficked to Texas who allegedly spent 16 years trapped in forced labor. True crime tonight.
3: Y'all know Zero.
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0: True crime all the time. I'm Stephanie Leidecker here with Courtney Armstrong and Body Movin. So, Courtney, a bit of a setup for us. Go ahead. Tell us everything.
1: Well, this is a labor trafficking story, and we'll get into the details, but the crux of it is that there is forced labor. It's literally slavery going on in our country today, right now. Slavery. So there was a new piece. It was in the New Yorker. It was written by someone named Yudhijit Bhattacharjee. And this highlights the story of a girl. She was 8 years old at the time. Her name is Gina. And she was trafficked from her home in Guyana all the way to Texas. She lived an actual life of servitude. And she was there for... Yes. So... This girl, Gina, she grew up in rural Ghana. She's 8 years old when her father, who was a loyal aide to a government official, he handed her over at 8 years old to the family of another government official. And it was as a domestic servant. So he hands his 8 year old over.
2: Oh my gosh.
1: Yes. She then flies by herself to Texas, and then she's met by the government official's family. And who they claim that, oh, Gina, this little girl, she's a niece and we're so great. We're rescuing her from poverty. Cut to, for 16 years in Dallas, Texas, the five biological children of the family, they all went to school. They were fine. Gina, she was isolated. She was forced labor from 6:30 a.m. morning until night. She cooked, she cleaned, she slept on a floor mattress. She wore rags.
2: What?
1: Ate by herself.
2: This is happening in our country.
1: It's horrifying. And this was all, again, in the middle. They lived in a mansion, really, a gorgeous house.
2: Oh, my God.
1: And while doing all of this unpaid labor, she was physically abused. She was whipped with power cords. This went on for 16 years. And the family took her passport away. And trapped her. I mean, she was entirely trapped with nothing. And then it was after all of these many, many years that she formed a friendship with a neighbor who finally realized, you know, there had been red flags coming up all over the place. And finally, action was taken. But I wanted to highlight again that this is happening in our country. And because we do talk about Epstein, for example, a lot, right? And it is very important, absolutely. However, with trafficking, 77% of people who are traf-

0: Welcome back to True Crime Tonight on iHeartRadio. We're talking true crime all the time. I'm Steph, here with Courtney and Vadi. And what a great guest and a great conversation we've been having. We're so glad to be sharing space with you all. Honestly, what do you think, Vadi? You're looking perplexed.
1: During the break, I went and looked up this girl from Ghana because, I mean, what a story. I had never heard of it.
0: What a story.
1: And, you know, she was enslaved for 16 years, and the jury convicted the couple that were responsible, but they only got like 7 years in prison for this.
0: And I think this is why.
2: Yeah.
0: I think because when we think of trafficking, which is why it's really important that we're discussing this tonight.
1: I agree.
0: Trafficking in general is like a little bit of a blind spot for everyone. Mm-hmm. So I think we're learning a bit more about it through the Epstein files, et cetera. But it immediately elicits sex, obviously. It's sex trafficking. What we don't think about is just trafficking as a general thing, where thousands of human beings are trafficked daily and they're being enslaved, literally, to be thrown in the basement and given food and water to do all the things that somebody else doesn't want to. And that cannot be allowed, period, obviously. So I think we're all kind of soaking in the reality that this is a very real topic that needs to be discussed.
3: Agreed. I think we talked about it earlier, or when someone mentioned it, I naturally assumed it was sex trafficking. So
0: Courtney was the one. Yeah,
3: she brought that to our attention. I would love to just wrap up. I'd love to understand what happened with the end result with her. Is she okay now? Do we know?
2: Sure. Well, it led to, because again, she was beaten over these 16 years, and there was one particularly violent assault by the woman of the house that happened. Gina, she fled in the night. She had only her expired passport and a duffel bag of cash that she had been able to squander around. So ultimately, with the help of neighbors, there was a Houston nonprofit who alerted the State Department's Diplomatic Security Service. But there were tons of hurdles because she was kept out of any site. She'd never went to school again and was not brought to doctors. And so there were no public records. So even her identification was hard. And then ultimately they did, as you said, go to trial. And the couple, who they were sentenced to 7 years. They got out a little early. They were ordered to pay $300,000 in restitution. They paid less than $4,000.
0: These are total dirtbags. Think about it. You're going to take a child and put that child in your home and be a dirtbag. Yeah, and now you get to pay $4,000 and a couple years in jail. Meanwhile, there are people that are stuck behind bars who have done nothing wrong, who just can't afford an attorney. This is why, not to belabor the point. I'm really just grateful that we're talking about it because, Vadi, you and I didn't know of trafficking as like an enslavement tactic.
3: No,
0: we weren't aware of that.
1: Like with the chicken factories and the immigrants.
0: Yes,
1: a little bit, but nothing like this. I didn't know this was happening.
3: The amount.
1: I had no idea.
3: No idea.
1: I'm stunned.
3: This is huge.
1: This happened.
2: Yeah. So there we have it with that. So just something to be aware of. And also, if you do suspect anything, again, there were red flags over the course of a decade and a half. Call the National Human Trafficking Hotline. You can look it up. They have helped identify hundreds of thousands of victims since its inception. So,
0: just a question for the group, because we've talked about so many cases around this, like this, parent abuse, etc. If you are a human, and this is a question, I do not have the answer, so I'm not asking a rhetorical question. So you're living in your house, you're sleeping in your bed, all is right in the world, and suddenly there's a bang on the door, bang, bang, bang, and you go to the door. You have a Ring camera and a bat, because that's what we do, right? We have a flashlight. Right. please do. You have a bat or some kind of a weapon under your bed or nearby, but just something like a heavy flashlight. You have all these things, but you're woken in the middle of the night and there's a young child banging on your door in the middle of the night. What do you do? With all the cases that we've covered, with children who have been mercilessly abused and just really I would probably call the closest neighbor's house begging for help. Yet we've also covered cases where that exact same scenario is totally to play you and bust into your house and hold you hostage and your children and your family.
1: Like it's a scam. That's my first thought.
0: It's a scam. Right. Mm-hmm. It's literally a scam.
1: Yeah.
0: We've covered cases like this. And then they tie you up and all the things.
1: I would call 911.
0: What are we supposed to... 911 might not answer in Los Angeles. They're not going to answer.
3: And also, like,
0: they'd answer in Nashville like this. They are on it.
1: They would answer in Vegas immediately.
0: Yeah,
1: sure.
0: They don't always
1: answer in LA. What do you mean?
0: Well, my personal experience, we can...
1: Okay.
0: 911 should answer quick, and they should be there immediately. In some cities, that's not always the case. So what do you do? Do you let them in? If someone's banging on your door... I think we're answering this for ourselves right now, real time, is you call the authorities without answering the door. Call the cops.
1: I would.
3: I think
0: is that the answer? Okay, it's fair.
3: Yeah. I don't know if I would. I think I would bring the child in. It'd be hard not to.
1: It would be hard not to. I would
0: call the cops first, immediately in all scenarios. I agree.
1: Well, stick around. We have more to dig into. Keep it right here. True Crime Tonight.

0: Welcome back to True Crime Tonight on iHeartRadio. We're here all night long with Body Movin' and Courtney Armstrong. We've had some weird technical stuff happening this evening. Do we think it's in the stars? Is it the moon?
1: This is never
0: happened. Is it a tide? I know it's actually happened
1: Courtney's
0: this
1: tan.
0: Exact night.
2: She's most likely
0: put up a pool for the summer. She put up her above ground pool for summer, laid beside it, and suddenly all has gone awry.
3: What do you make
0: of this? Courtney, come to the stand. Tell us.
2: Guilty as charged.
1: She's radiating heat. Just the radio. Too hot to handle.
3: She's on fire.
0: Anyway, let's talk back.
4: Hey guys, it's Julia from South Carolina, and I'm calling regarding Murdoch, but I'm really tired of hearing about everybody's theories about who could have killed Paul and Maggie, because Alex did it. And if he didn't do it, then instead of his lawyers chasing down the jurors after the trial to plant seeds about jury tampering, the lawyers and Alec would have been trying to figure out who killed Paul and Maggie. So make that make sense.
5: Julia.
0: I'm totally with her.
5: Speaking my language, girl.
0: Speaking our language.
5: So yeah, if Alec Murdaugh did not do this crime, this murder, then yeah, you would think that while he's behind bars, his team, instead of hunting down this court clerk for tampering with the jury, they would be trying to find the real killers, just like OJ said he was going to do.
0: Or he would be focusing on that. Why is he not personally focused on finding the killer of his beloved wife and beloved son?
5: Right.
0: Can you imagine anything worse than your son and your wife being murdered? Why would that be?
2: I mean, if you did
0: it,
2: then you didn't think that was the worst option on the table.
5: Like, if Maggie and Paul deserve justice, right, in his mind, and if he didn't kill them, you would think he would be fighting every last breath to try to find the real killers. Like, you know, she makes a great point. Mm. She makes an excellent point, I think. Right?
2: Totally. Yeah. And honestly, I know people, and you know, more than a handful thought, oh, the defense, maybe they kind of got in bed with this clerk and like it was collusion. It wouldn't be, I mean, it would be disbarment for the lawyers. Yeah. It would be, and also the clerk was officially found to have done similarly shady things in other cases. Mm. So I don't see any.
5: I agree with the talk back. I agree with you, Courtney. I agree that Alex Murdaugh is likely the, you know, as he's been convicted and now overturned, right? Mm-hmm. As he's been charged, I do believe it's him. And listen,
0: what do you think his son says? His remaining son, his living son,
5: yeah,
0: who's had to live through a trial that, you know, was about his younger brother and his mother. Mm-hmm. He has stood by his father. Do you think any of these shenanigans behind closed doors has played an influence on his opinion? I mean, what's he going to say? I don't believe in my father. It's a tough, horrible position to be in.
5: It is. I'm sure it's probably given him some kind of relief to know that the conviction, you know, he's going to get a retrial, right? Like some glimmer of hope that maybe he might have a family again.
0: Yeah.
5: Right? Mm. It's really sad because I don't think that's going to happen for him. But it's probably given

0: him maybe a little bit of hope. I mean, all the shenanigans kind of behind the scenes have all been in Alex's benefit. Mm. Right?
1: True.
2: Right. Yeah.
0: So, mm-hmm. I mean, I think he's probably A-okay with it. I don't know. Just my opinion. Mm.
1: It's a case that a lot of our listeners have been calling us and leaving talkbacks about. So do you want to hear another one about this case?
0: This was a hot case. Yeah,
1: this is one of the hotter ones. Let's hear one more.
0: That's a hot one.
3: Hi, ladies. I love you guys. I'm calling from Brooklyn. This is about Alex Murdaugh maybe playing up his drug addiction. I'm a recovering drug addict, and 9 out of 10 times, usually, a drug addict is going to deny, lie. So I would take that into consideration, too. Love you guys.
4: I love First of all, I'm so proud of you.
2: Congratulations.
0: Proud of you, too.
4: Can we do a high five?
0: Let's do it.
4: From abuse of any kind.
2: Yeah.
4: It's such a high five, and nobody really recognizes it all the time. You get, you know, some like minor praise, but it's such a big deal, and congratulations.
1: Mm-hmm. Yeah.
0: And she's right. Like, I mean, I only have very limited experience with addiction. But it was in, you know, my close family, my immediate family, and she's right. Deny, lie. No, you know, and it's not that they're necessarily lying per se. It's that they're in denial themselves at times, I think.
4: It's not even a lie. And by the way, I say this anecdotally, and I don't mean anything foul to anybody who's struggling right now with drugs or recovery. Mm-hmm. It is just a liar's sport. And if you're on drugs or in recovery, I hear me. That is the name of the game, right? It's lie, and people get so good at it. And that's so difficult. By the way, they're so good at it because they're, you know, trying to recover from something else and they're self-medicating, my two cents. But I feel for anyone who's fighting that fight, and yes, to anyone who's recovered or is on the road to. But all that to be said, like a little bit of lying is a part of the shtick. And sometimes people you love get really good at it. And that's really hard.
0: You know, great point, because Alex was really great at lying, right? Mm-hmm. Part of the financial schemes and crimes that he committed were based in that. You know, so he's been convicted for that pretty much. I mean, bottom line.
4: But being a liar.
2: Upwards of 10 million.
4: But being a drug addicted liar. It's very different than murdering your wife and your son.
0: I'm talking about the financial crimes.
4: That's a big, this is the case, right? Because ultimately these financial crimes that he was liar, pants on fire, he was stealing hand over fist with people he knew well, who he was looking in the eye and saying, don't you worry, trust me, and was screwing them over, which, again, this is financial fraud, but for some, this is the equivalent of death. You're taking away every dollar I've ever earned in one swoop because of your lies and your drug addiction. It's very serious. That now potentially being removed from his next trial, and we're only basing it on his criminal potential in this exact crime that night, that's the part where I get annoyed by the system a little bit, because the totality of him at that time, I think, is really important. And by him, I mean Alex Murdaugh.
2: Right. But my understanding of what the judge said in their overturning of the conviction of Alex Murdaugh for murder, was, you know, the court clerk getting her hands in and the jury, but also that they could still present the financial problems and difficulties. They just can't. They said that they kind of beat the horse dead. So I think it just won't be as much.
4: But by the way, it was a really big horse. Seeing Alex Murdaugh be called to the carpet and basically having to confess to being a huge liar and a drug addict in a full sweat on the stand, that he's been denying any wrongdoing the entire time, is telling. You're not taking accountability for anything. So yes, that's the drugs, that's the money, that's the business. Legacy business, I might add. But yeah, I don't know. I don't know where you go from here with a straight face. If I'm Alex Murdaugh, I feel like I might have a clean slate moving forward. Mm-hmm. Right or wrong, I just think that. If I'm his defense attorney, field day. I'm not agreeing with it. I'm just saying it's a fact. And if I'm the prosecution, I'm nervous.
1: Yeah. Mm. I'm super curious about whatever this new evidence is that they're going to be presenting. So
0: I think it's going to have something to do with third-party culpability.
4: Or it's just shtick. Or is that just the company line? If there's third-party culpability, that would be awesome in terms
0: of
4: this trial being pushed forward.
0: Right. Yeah. We'll see what they allow. Because they still have to do all the pre-trial stuff, right? We'll see what they allow. Because they don't often allow that. You got to have some kind of evidence. So we'll see.
1: We'll keep watching it. This is one that I know we're, all of our listeners have been following. But that last listener that sent the talk back was talking about overcoming addiction. I have another one that I want you guys to hear where it's in that wheelhouse.
4: So proud of you.
1: I think you'll like it.
5: Hello, my favorite truth seekers. It's Amanda from Mississippi. Today, I just want to give some happy news. I am a combat vet. I am also a retired RN and a marine biologist. And needless to say, I have been through some things in my life. I battled alcoholism for nearly 20 years. And today is my 1 year sober. And I have lost 105 pounds. So I am going to see the plastic surgeon today to get my 360 tummy tuck. Woohoo! Anyway, yay! It's a good day today. I love you guys, and I hope that this makes you happy and a little smile on your face because there are good things in the world. Happy sober day to me. Bye, girls.
0: Amanda.
2: Happy sober day to you, Amanda.
4: We just cue the smoke machine in the disco ball. And by the way, what a great.
0: Oh my God.
4: It's a great. I get choked up.
1: So
4: it's such
1: amazing.
4: A great.
1: I know.
4: I got the chills.
1: I'm
4: so proud of you. You are a gangster. It's like the comeback is so great.
0: It
4: it's
0: is.
4: Okay. Oh. You fall off the horse, you get back on it, and you be victorious.
0: And she's going
4: hard,
0: to the plastic
4: though. It's easier said than done.
1: I love that.
0: Probably skin removal. She's lost so much weight.
2: 360 tummy tuck. Yeah, I think it gets it all tucked back in. Amanda, we are so thrilled and happy and proud to know you. Like, that's all that's a big deal.
4: And next time you call in, give us the how. What's the reasons how?
0: Yeah,
4: because, again, it's so many. There's so many schools of thought. Mm-hmm. It takes so much bravery and courage to conquer something. I honestly, I'm going to say it. I don't know how I didn't make a left turn and become a drug addict. There were times that it easily could have been a left turn.
0: Yeah.
4: And I'm just going to be honest about it. It's literally the weird turn on a weird day surrounded by the right people at the right time that it didn't go sideways. It could have. There's no judgment. I literally have zero judgment. It could have gone that way. It just didn't. And I can't even explain it. So for someone to go left and then take a stop and have to go through all the hard work to get clean and get sober and put a year under your belt and then start anew is so inspiring. It's what books are made of. That's what movies should be made of. You should be so proud of yourself. And anyone struggling

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And welcome to your overnight. This is Natalia hanging out with you. Somber coming up after Gwen Stefani.

0: This is 103.1 KCDA, the best mix of the 90s to now. All right, that is Somber right there, who, by the way, is like a couple months away from turning 21. Isn't that crazy that he's not even 21 yet? And he is this huge star, just living his best life, going around doing festivals, and his tour kicks off soon. So really happy for Somber and his career. All right, stick around on the way. 21 Pilots and Sienna Spyro coming up next. Hold on.
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1: 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Thank you.
0: I'll get that on for you next. Thanks so much.

1031 KCDA. All right, it is officially Friday, which means we're at our holiday weekend. That's right, 3-day weekend is upon us. 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

0: 103.1 KCDA, the best mix of the 90s to now. All right, that was our girl Taylor Swift right there. Hi, this is Natalia hanging out with you. Appreciate you having us on in the middle of the night. You know, Taylor Swift, of course, on her way to getting married, man, she's planning that wedding. I just keep thinking about the decisions that she has to make, like what kind of cake and what's going to be the first song when they dance together. Oh, what song will she dance to with her dad? And what song will Travis dance with Mama Kelsey? It's going to be great. I'm sure they're going to do a lot of traditional things and then maybe some non-traditional. All right, One Republic and Miley Cyrus next. Stay here.
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1: All right, let's see what we got coming up on the way for you. Let's do some Rihanna Diamonds. And then I got Goo Goo Dolls' Misery. It is Alex Warren with Ordinary Now.
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0: 103.1 KCDA with Brooke and Jeffrey in the morning. All right, so you probably don't want like a huge ice bucket of coffee right now, but maybe later. Well, here's the deal. Since it is Friday, today's the first day Dunkin' is going to be selling those ice buckets beverage things. Hi there, it is Natalia hanging out with you. And yeah, earlier this year, they were testing out those 48-ounce Dunkin' ice beverage buckets, and now they're going to be selling them, but every Dunkin' will only have 25. So I'm predicting some kind of lines. Like someone's going to get out there really early and try to get it. It's only $12.99. And then I think you can go back and have them like refill it. But yeah, I want one of those buckets. I just think they're so cool. All right, Shawn Mendes, Alex Warren coming up on the way. Hold on.
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1: Well, some people are saying it is going to be the song of the summer.
0: Okay.
1: We definitely know that it's dominating the charts, but turn it up, enjoy it. This is Choosing Texas. Thanks so much for being here in the middle of the night.

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This is 103.1 KCDA. All right, stay right here with me. I got some Bruno Mars and Dua Lipa coming up on the way. Hope you're having a good one. This is Pink. Raise your glass.

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Well, I wonder if Sabrina's just taking some time for herself or possibly working on new music. I wonder. This is Feather.

0: forget to tell your smart device to play 103.1 KCDA on iHeartRadio. All right, friends, one of our listeners needs our help, some late night advice. I got a message, okay, on Instagram, and this guy was saying, like, hey, can you ask people what I should do on this? He says, my older brother borrowed money from me several times over the last few years. It's never really paid me back. And he said, and now I'm trying to buy this, like, property, and he's asking for money again, but, like, I said no. And now he's guilted me and told our whole family that I'm stingy and I don't want to help him out or be there for him. What should I do? Gosh, it sucks because we say all the time, right? Like, oh, you got to set these boundaries with people so they don't take advantage of you, even if they are family. But then they go and, like, talk about you behind your back. Oh, that is a rough one. What would you do in this situation? Open us up on the free iHeartRadio app. Look for that red microphone button. And you tell me, what should... I'm going to keep his name quiet, but what should he do about this and his brother wanting to borrow money? All right, Olivia Dean and Taylor Swift on the way. Hold on.
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1: Oh my goodness. 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

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Well, apparently there is something Benny Blanco is not allowed to discuss when it comes to his marriage. I will tell you what it is next. Hold on. This is Pink. I don't

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0: 1031 KCDA, the best mix of the 90s to now. Well, it looks like Benny Blanco is a gentleman. Hi there, it is Natalia hanging out with you. Happy early morning for any early risers out there. Yeah, you know Benny Blanco has his podcast with his best friends. Selena Gomez, his wife, has been on an episode before. Well, in a recent episode, he revealed that he is not allowed to talk about his intimate life with Selena. You know, what happens in the bedroom? And he says, one of his, the people on the show said, wait, did you like sign an NDA or something? He goes, no, I'm just like a gentleman. It's the kind thing to do. I thought that was really sweet because I think there are a lot of people out there in showbiz and stuff who would use things to get clicks and likes and whatever. And him just respecting that out of their relationship. Love that move right there. Love that. All right, Imagine Dragons and Olivia Rodrigo coming up on the way. Stay here.
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103.1 KCDA with Brooke and Jeffrey in the morning. All right, officially our Friday. We are so excited. Some of us still do have some work to get through later today, but we can kick off this weekend, right? No one's working. Let's go, TA.

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0: 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In a few minutes, I'll tell you three things people do early in a relationship that may kill the chance at really finding love.
1: Oh, no.

0: 1031 KCDA, the best mix of the 90s to now.
1: There's a dating expert that shared something I thought was very interesting. The mistakes that we make early on when we're dating somebody early in a relationship that can leave your partner with an instant ick and may keep them from falling in love. Maybe a wall that you're building. And I don't disagree with some of this. One is if they baby talk to you at the beginning.
2: No.
1: I find baby talk is not something that is inspiring. Okay, picking your teeth during a meal.
2: Gross.
1: I don't pick, but somebody's like,
2: I shoot
1: air through to get poppy seeds out or chia seeds out. But I don't do it. I turn to the side.
2: But like in public?

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1: It can happen between celebrity couples that one gets jealous over the other one being a bit more famous than they are. But if you decide to step into a romance with Taylor Swift, that superstar, it's probably wise to accept she might rank higher on the star meter globally, right? Just because of who she is and what she does. And that's exactly what Travis Kelce did, recently offering his hilarious perspective on being the future Mr. Swift. Search Travis Kelce at onairwithryan.com.

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1: Okay, I might have found a wedding site. I'm into this one. I'll tell you about it. You could do it too.

0: 103.1 KCDA. If you are thinking about a site to do your wedding, this is one of my top two attractions at Disneyland or Disney World. The Haunted Mansion is now available for weddings.
1: I know. Are you putting that exactly?
2: I mean, I did not take you to be this excited about this information.
1: Are you putting it on your Pinterest board?
0: Well, I'm not opposed to if I get to that place because first of all, I don't know what it was about when I first saw Haunted Mansion as a kid. I loved the dancing ghosts in the ballroom of the house.
1: Yeah.
0: Only 25 guests max. That was another thing. So
1: that's
0: one of my
1: tough.
0: Favorite attractions.
1: Right.
0: 25 guests. Love it. You'll do it like out in the courtyard in front of the mansion. Guests arrive at 5 a.m. Happens before the park opens.
2: It's a tight turnaround.
0: What does that venue cost?
2: So this one specifically, they're saying $40,000. So $40,000.
0: Yeah, that's a lot for 25.
2: And that is the base package. So that is the officiant, minimal decor, and photos.
0: Is this like a big screen TV that first comes on the market? You put it at some crazy price and then it will go down in time. I think we wait it out.
2: It'll be the opposite. I don't think they're having any problems having these weddings.
0: Can you imagine the look on people's faces when they get the invitation that they got to be there at 5 and they'll be done by 6:30.
1: Yeah, getting there at 5:20
0: is the latest.
1: Rough.
2: I would be stoked chosen 25.
0: Me too. I love it. Thank you, Walt Disney, once again, making dreams and relationships come true.
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1: All right. Tanya overheard an argument at a restaurant. What happened?
2: I don't know. And it's been like on my mind ever since. So it was like two girls were sitting at a table when Robbie and I sat down to eat. And they already had their food. Then one man walks up, sits next to one woman. And then another man walks up and sits next to the other woman. And they're all chatting, not really thinking anything of it. One man walks off. And then the man that's left at the table starts just saying a lot of...
1: About the man that walked off?
2: Yes. And like bad words, using like bad word after bad word. And his voice was very loud. So then at that point, Robbie and I were like, what's going on? We're kind of trying to like eavesdrop. We couldn't really tell. Obviously, he was mad at this one man. And then he gets mad at the other woman. Then basically, there's just one woman sitting at the table alone by herself. So I'm like,
3: where did everybody go?
2: I don't know.
1: They left?
2: The men stormed off. The men stormed off. And then the one other woman, I think she went to the bathroom because the one woman ended up coming back.
1: So the two women were there and the guys left.
2: Yes, but there was one woman there at one point.
1: Were they in relationships with these guys?
2: It didn't appear to be so.
3: Okay.
2: I wanted to talk to the woman just to figure out what was going on. And Robbie said, no, it's none of our business.
1: It isn't. You can't do that.
2: First of all, they were making it my business by how loud they were speaking.
1: But you need to understand a word. And that is a word that I'm going to give to you now.
2: What is it? It starts
1: with a B. It ends with a R. It's boundary. You need to establish a boundary for different things in your life, including us.
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1: I have watched, you know when you're watching a streaming show and it drops every week, which I get very frustrated by? I have watched every single one of the current episodes of the two shows I'm actually into. And I was sad last night when there was only trailers. I always think that that is another show.
2: I know. Episode, and it starts right into another show.

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1: So there's a trend of bubbling edible wedding invitations.
2: Yes. This couple totally flipped the script. They sent out loaves of bread as their invitations. Each loaf had a custom stamp of the couple's initials, and it came in this cute maroon box with clear wrap around it. And the cheeky little bread puns like, "Bready or not, here we come." And so then after you get this loaf of bread, which you can eat and enjoy, which guests loved, it's a QR code that has all the information for the wedding.
1: Ugh, just put the wedding down on a piece of paper with the numbers of the
2: this
1: time.
2: This actually
1: That's
2: ended
1: too,
2: up...
1: too many steps.
2: This costs less than printing out invitations.
3: No
1: to
3: chance.
1: To ship that?
2: Yes.
1: To ship bread? No,
2: no
1: chance.
2: They're saying the whole
1: saying this
2: thing
1: to ship bread.
2: It costs less than sending out normal
1: bread.
2: Invites.
1: Bread weighs something.
2: The bread itself was probably cheaper than the invitation itself and the calligraphy or the wax stamp.
1: Have you ever shipped a baguette to anybody? It's
3: yeah,
1: not cheap.
3: It's not cheap.
1: So when you send out your wedding invitations, if you're going to do this trend, don't send me bread, bro. Send me salmon with pistachio crust or something.
2: Okay, that's going to cost salmon. A lot
1: but yeah,
2: more.
1: But that would be much more exciting.
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Abundance of new good stuff hitting the theaters and TV, including Anne Hathaway with, you know, obviously Devil Wears Prada 2 and some other dating series. We'll get into our weekend watch list coming up.

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0: 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That's it for us. 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Put your phone down. Back room. No meeting today. 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
1: Memorial Day, Monday. Are you ready for the long holiday weekend? Who do you have planned? Tap the talkback microphone. Let me know. It's easy to use. 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
1: You don't have to respond to that text just yet. Why? Because they don't know you're listening to Chapel Rona Pink Pony Club, and they'd probably do the same to you if they knew. Hi.